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to watch the children play. You know, tomorrow is their future. But for me, just another day. They all gather around me. They seem to know my name. We laugh, tell a few jokes, but it still doesn't ease my pain. I know I can't hide from a memory, though day after day I've tried. I keep saying, she'll be back, but today

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2: 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I'm Dr. Keith Solomon, D.C. from the Long Island Disc Decompression Center. 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This, in turn, forces nutrients into the disc and gives the spine the space it needs so that there is less irritation on the spinal nerves, which is causing the pain. VAX-D is so successful, it's been seen on ABC, CBS, and NBC News. 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

0: college. So tell us all about it.
1: Sure. So it's going to be Farmingdale State College on September 26th and 27th, the last weekend in September. 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
0: Cool.
1: And our guests can enjoy so much. It's a free event. There's going to be an elaborate photos booth that will have historic photos of potato farms from Long Island.
0: Cool.
1: There'll be a Carnival by Newton shows. We have a tots area for kids. That'll have a touch a truck and touch a tractor experience, some lawn games and other fun things for little guys. Of course, we're going to have a huge food court with food trucks and all kinds of different potato foods and everybody's favorite Carnival eats. There'll be a vendor fair, live music all weekend, beer garden. But one of the most exciting spaces that I can't wait to see come to life is going to be the farmers market at the Long Island Potato Festival.
0: Yeah.
1: It's something that I think will really help celebrate our legacy and current state of being an agricultural community.
0: Right.
1: And I think Amy can talk a lot more about that because she's got much more experience with farmland than I do.
2: Somehow I have become an expert of potato farming on Long Island in the past year, but it's been so fun.
0: You know, I think people forget, you know, obviously the history of Long Island. It was farmland for a lot of years. I mean, we know how much it's built up in our lifetimes and in recent years. But there's such tradition here on Long Island of farming, and this is really such a great idea to kind of tie that in and celebrate that fact.
2: We were just speaking about this before, how looking at old pictures of Long Island, it was all country.
0: Yeah.
2: It was all farmland.
0: Yep. Right.
2: And what seems so long ago really was not that long ago.
0: Right.
2: Hoshla Farm started in 1922 in East Meadow as a potato farm, 6 acres of property, and they moved to Manorville in 1954. When I look at the pictures, it's just unbelievable because it really was just like yesterday.
0: Mm. And those 6 acres in that the original farm was on, that's probably buildings now. And
2: yeah,
0: know.
2: I'm not exactly sure. The oldest living generation, Grandpa Paul Hoshla, lives on the farm in Manorville. He's 84 years old.
0: Oh, wow.
2: So he is the history vault of the farm. And he knows everything about farming on Long Island.
1: I gotta tap his brain.
2: Absolutely. So they sold the property in 1954 after World War II when the farmland started to get bought up.
0: Right.
2: By the
0: right.
2: Levitt family.
0: Right.
2: They sold
0: yeah,
2: to the Levitt family.
0: Yeah.
2: And then they moved to Manorville in 1954 and continued on with farming potatoes for a very long time. And then, you know, when Grandpa Paul's father, John, who was the primary farmer after Dimitri, who was the founding family member, Dimitri Hoshla, he was an immigrant from Ukraine.

0: commercial free.
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0: any of the Lavender Festivals. So you've definitely made a name for yourself as being a destination and, you know, being a member of the agricultural landscape of Long Island. It's pretty amazing.
1: And, you know, it's so cool, you know, hearing this story. The great things about it is, you know, this is obviously the history of Long Island is, but it's a family history. It's a family business. I know a lot of the vendors and people who are going to be involved with the Potato Festival. They're Long Island based companies and probably have some similar stories about the history. And, that's a pretty cool thing and to celebrate a lot of, a couple of different aspects of the history of Long Island.
0: It is.
2: Yes. So one of our, main objectives this year when I came on board, and it was one of the family's goals too, was to really collaborate with local businesses, other local businesses. Everybody support each other. So this year we have, made that happen. For example, a baker in Eastport, her name is Belinda and her company is Queen Bee Bakes. And she uses all of our lavender now for her lavender baking.
1: Oh, cool.
2: So she makes lavender doodle cookies for us that we use for gifting and sell at farmers markets. And it's been a wonderful collaboration of two local businesses, building something really great.
0: That's awesome. I mean, not very different than when we were looking for a home for this festival. You know, we went to Farmingdale State College because of their agriculture and horticultural backgrounds and the programs that they offer. So it was like, how can we find another like-minded business that's also trying to foster the same business and industry on this island together? And I love the universe that just brought us together and bring us all together. So
1: and it's cool. You said it's the homecoming weekend for the college too.
0: It is.
1: So that's pretty cool.
0: There'll be alumni games and stuff happening on campus already. Yeah. And I think it's the large SUNY school fair is happening on the Sunday. So lots of campus activity that we get to be part of. And hopefully their guests come to check out what we're doing also.
1: Right. And a great central location right on Route 110.
0: Yep.
1: About 5 minutes from where we're sitting right now. It's right down the road from us. My son went to Farmingdale State College, so I know it's a great school.
0: Yeah.
1: And, you know, but the Potato Festival, let's talk about the festival itself. I love the tots area. That was very clever for the kids. The potato, you can do about 1,000 different things with a potato. There's going to be a lot of cool stuff to eat.
0: Yeah. I mean, there'll be some incredible foods. We do have the spiral potato on a stick thingy.
1: Mm-hmm.
0: So we got that guy coming. So you can get ready for that. But I've been talking to trucks that have everything from knish to poutine to loaded meat fries to the swirly potato on a stick to, loaded baked potatoes and all kinds of awesome foods. I'm still trying to, still looking for a home fries guy. You got a home fry truck, reach out to me. Lots of great foods. Plus there'll be carnival favorites. Newton Shows has their carnival and a full midway. So you'll have your sausage and peppers and your Zeppelis and fried Oreos and all that good stuff that makes a festival a festival. We're going to have live music for 2 days.
1: Very cool.
0: On a main stage hosted by our personalities here at the radio stations. And there'll be all kinds of chances to win prizes between the bands and all the different entertainment all weekend. So it's going to be a jam-packed, fun weekend. Goes from 11 to 6 both days.
1: That's so cool. And again, it is going to be happening September 26th and 27th. The website is Long Island Potato Festival. I put an S in
0: there.
1: .com. You can go there. You can find information about being a sponsor. Let's talk about being a sponsor. What are some of the benefits of being a sponsor, and how would you go about that?
0: Sure. So part of the reason why this festival exists is my own personal crazy brain. I grew up in the 70s and 80s listening to my parents talk about how different areas of Long Island used to be potato farms.
1: Right.
0: And that nostalgia just kind of carried through my life. And I don't know, I guess I've been working too many events or something, but this became my brainchild and I'm excited to be able to do it. And part of the reason that I wanted to do it was not just because I love French fries and, you know, kids love to ride rides, but I love Long Island, and to be able to find companies that feel like-minded, that want to be a founding partner for an event that celebrates our history and heritage of, I don't care what our heritage was. It just happens to be potatoes, which makes it more fun for me because I love potato foods. But people that want to, you know, be part of something that truly celebrates what made our region unique. You know, for the Northeast, potatoes was a crop. For Long Island, potato was the industry.
1: Right.
0: And I think that there's a lot of people that don't even know that. So to be able to try to bring that history to life and to find businesses that were grown on Long Island, literally from potato farms. Mm-hmm. You know, businesses like Grumman that created an aerospace industry and innovation that we're known for. All that land that they bought was potato farms.
1: Right.
0: The Entenmann's family. The Entenmann's family bought a potato farm and thought that, you know, okay, let's make it a horse farm, and then decided to plant grapes. That's Martha Clara Vineyards now. So, you know, it's not like potatoes was nothing for us. It really did create the landscape of who we are today. And, you know, I want to bring in sponsors that have, that are a part of that landscape and want to celebrate it and talk about their history and their, I don't know, pun intended, roots. But, you know, just be part of what we're doing. And we have everything from founding partner level of sponsorship to traditional booth, you know, booth at a festival type sponsorships and everything in between. You want to sponsor that Tots area? Give me a shout. Let's do it. Right. You want to have a guy, you know, all weekend sculpting something out of tater tots in that kids section with fixing tater tots. Oh, I don't know. Yeah. I mean, I'll make it happen.
2: Mr. So Potato Head.
0: The goal is
2: Mr.
0: to have some fun. The goal is to make it fun.
1: I was actually thinking of, remember Close Encounters where Richard Dreyfuss made the mountain out of mashed potatoes? Yeah. So maybe you could do that if
0: so,
1: you want.
0: So you kid, I am talking to a sandcastle artist and I've asked if he can work over the weekend to do something out of mashed potatoes.
1: Okay, that sounds pretty
0: I
1: cool.
0: I also sourced him like body bag size of frozen mashed potatoes. So, telling you, we'll make it happen. Like, all creative ideas are welcome.
1: It's going to be interesting. If nothing else, it will definitely be interesting.
0: Absolutely.
1: You know, it's interesting. This past summer, of course, America celebrated its 250th anniversary, and a lot of people don't know the history of Long Island, like you're talking with the farms, but, you know, parts of the Revolutionary War were fought here on Long Island, and probably 70% of the people listening right now may not be aware of that.
0: Yeah.
1: There is a lot of history here on Long Island. It's not just a bunch of suburbs and a bunch of, you know, old shopping malls that are now being converted to other things now. It's definitely, you know, we're seeing some reclaiming going on in that regard, you know, in terms of what Long Island is. And it's sometimes you look to the past to go to the future too.
0: Totally.
2: I was just going to say, I think that that's why the Potato Festival and events like this are so important to keep that history alive. Mm-hmm. And keep implementing it into our current lives.
1: Right.
0: Yeah. I think it's, you know, I don't know. Maybe I'm crazy, but I see value in my kids knowing where they came from.
1: Yeah.
0: You know, I think it's kind of cool.
2: It's absolutely true. I mean, I'm from upstate New York. I'm from Saranac Lake by Lake Placid. Mm-hmm. I was born and raised in the Adirondacks. I've lived on Long Island for almost 30 years now. So more than half my life and longer than I lived up there. But raising my children, I brought them upstate, not just to see family all the time, but for them to experience that different life.
1: Right, sure.
2: And now they're in their early 20s and they want to go up there when they come home to visit any chance that they can.
0: That's nice.
1: that is pretty cool. You know, I grew up on Queens personally. So when I moved out to Long Island, at first I thought like I was moving to the
2: country.
1: You're
2: in the sticks. Yeah. I was in the sticks. I've heard that before.
1: Absolutely. You know, I remember when I was a little kid, I grew up in Richmond Hill, and we would go to the Sears in Hicksville. Because that was like the big Sears to go to. I thought we were driving to the end of the earth. I really thought like, oh my God, how long have we been in this car? We were probably in the car for 20 minutes. But, you know, it felt to me like we were going out into the world. And you know, obviously New York City and Queens have creeped into Long Island in terms of all that we've seen built up. But, you know, if you still go past Route 112, there's a lot of farmlands.
2: That's where I live. Yeah. You know, I live right off of Route 112. So I hear that all the time still. You know, friends of mine who live out here tell me I live in the sticks.
1: Absolutely. But there's nothing wrong with that.
0: No,
1: you know?
0: There isn't.
2: You know, I say it's the best of both worlds.
1: Yeah. Well, it's nice to know that you could live in an, I mean, that's the amazing thing about Long Island is, you know, if you don't like the area you're in, drive 10 minutes, you're going to be in a completely different kind of environment.
0: Yeah. Yep.
1: I mean, it really is, you know, you got the Hamptons on the East End, you got everything going on in the North Fork, all the wineries that Alyssa mentioned before.
0: You're about an hour out of everyone. The cultural capital of the world if you need it. You
1: absolutely.
0: Know? You have
1: absolutely.
0: A beach in every direction.
1: Absolutely. And of course,
0: very unique space.
1: You know, and I know, Alyssa, with what you do and what a lot of the guests you bring to me here at the Island Outlook, we do talk a lot about this stuff, you know, the people who have been building up things, like our friends at Tritech over at the Ronkonkoma train station.
2: Oh, yeah.
1: You know, what they've done there. And I know
2: they were responsible for Patchogue as well.
1: Yeah. Right, right.
2: You know, yeah. I was a reporter for Patch at the time years ago, mm-hmm. and I was covering village board meetings during the time where, you know, they were trying to get the approval for Tritech to actually right. build the new,
0: right.
2: the new building. Right. And that was quite an interesting time yeah. because yeah, sure. there was a lot of resistance.
1: Oh, sure. Yeah.
2: And now,
1: people don't like change. Yeah.
2: And now it's, you know.
0: It's beautiful, thriving.
2: Right.
0: It's
2: right.
0: nice to see land repurposed into something that works.
1: Right. And again, a lot of that is going forward, but looking back too, because they do kind of a modern retro kind of thing with a lot of the architecture that they do.
0: They do.
1: And that really is kind of a cool trend that we're seeing right now.
0: Yeah.
2: Yeah, and Ronkonkoma is following suit.
1: Yeah, absolutely. Absolutely. It's very cool.
0: Yeah.
1: So now again, the Potato Festival is going to be happening September 26th and 27th, right down the road from us here at the radio station, Farmingdale State College. And you can go 11 to 6, you said?
0: 11 a.m. to 6 p.m.
1: 11 to 6 both days. It's going to be lots of fun, lots of potatoes, lots of... You might have to hit the gym after the weekend because it sounds like...
2: a lot of carbs.
0: This is the comfort food leading into fall, you know?
1: You got to put on a couple of pounds going into
0: exactly.
1: the...
0: Exactly. You got to stay
1: like
0: warm for the winter.
1: I like that, yeah.
2: Just work out a little bit more before and after.
1: Do a little cardio beforehand. But,
2: well, for Hostel Farms, I will add, being a part of the festival... While we're no longer a potato farm, one of the things that makes us unique with our potato farming legacy is the merch that we sell is very popular for people across Long Island, especially people who have moved away from Long Island. A lot of our sales come from people who don't live
0: That's
2: here anymore.
0: So That's
2: and
0: amazing.
2: They
0: I love
2: buy
0: it.
2: Our t-shirts, our sweatshirts, our tote bags online
0: it.
2: And have it shipped to them. We also sell at all of our markets, fairs,
1: right.
2: festivals. So we will have at the Potato Festival all of our t-shirts, sweatshirts.
0: And the t-shirt
2: the
0: Amy was showing me before, I can't show it on radio, but it's the image on the t-shirt is like the old retro potato bags. That they used to sell
1: okay.
0: the potatoes
1: yeah,
0: in. Like
1: yeah,
0: it
1: yeah.
0: looks, it's pretty
2: right.
0: cool.
2: So our logo for the potatoes was Top of the Harvest.
1: Okay.
2: And, it was a pretty recognizable logo in supermarkets across Long Island for years.
0: For
1: right.
0: sure.
2: Mm-hmm.
0: It's
2: right.
0: great. So
1: I can remember my dad saying, stop sitting around like a sack of potatoes. And I had no idea what he was talking about, yeah. but you know.
0: I mean, it's phrases like that, you know, give me inspiration to create the couch potato lounge in the beer garden,
1: there
0: you know?
1: You go. Absolutely. Absolutely.
2: Well, speaking of beer garden, one thought that came to mind is, vodka is made out of potatoes.
0: Absolutely.
1: That's true.
0: I have been
1: vodka,
0: speaking
1: sure.
0: to Long Island Vodka because he's actually using Long Island potatoes and distilling on Long Island. So he is
1: okay.
0: a true Long Island potato guy. We spoke. He wants to get involved. We'll
1: that's
0: see.
1: Great.
0: We'll see what he does.
1: That's very cool. That
0: there
1: is
0: should be
1: very
0: Long
1: cool.
0: Island Vodka in the beer garden.
2: Absolutely.
0: We'll see how that works out.
1: That sounds like a plan. I like that. And again, that appeals to my Irish roots too. The potatoes and the alcohol. You're doing pretty good.
2: It's a
1: good.
2: Win-win.
1: That's
2: perfect.
1: A win-win for me right
0: good
1: there.
0: Stuff.
1: You know, Amy, why don't you mention the website about the farm that you mentioned the merch? Give
2: okay.
1: it a shout out.
2: HoshlaFarms.com.
1: Okay. Great. Cool.
2: Yeah.
1: You can
2: it's
1: check
2: very
1: out.
2: Easy. You could check out everything on the website and then, Hoshla Farms on Facebook, Instagram. We're quite active on there. One of the exciting things about the Potato Festival that we're going to be promoting is we're having an upcoming event called the Halloween Hoedown at Hoshla Farms.
1: Cool.
2: We had our first ever country night this past July, and it was very well received. We had Gabrielle Monty. She's the Long Island cowgirl, and she led our line dancing and brought her troupe out. And then we had Casey Wayne, our DJ. They work together. He does a lot of DJing in the country world, out on the East End, especially Dublin Deck. So they're going to be joining us again for our Halloween Hoedown. And, you know, we're really excited to get everybody out on the farm and
0: so fun.
2: Yeah.
0: Right.
2: So we're going to be promoting that. We're going to be selling tickets for that event, which is going to be Saturday, October 10th at 2 p.m.
0: And I think you said Gabrielle might be stopping by. Hopefully
2: yeah.
0: Do a
2: so
0: little
2: I'm
0: dancing
2: going
0: with
2: to
0: us.
2: Be, yeah, hoping we can put something together for her to do a little demonstration for everybody.
1: Very cool.
0: That's great.
1: That sounds
0: yeah.
1: like a lot of fun. This is such a great time of year. I mean, people don't like the end of summer sometimes,
0: it's
1: but
0: the
1: you know,
0: worst.
1: But the fall is a lot of fun too.
0: The fall,
1: there's so much going on,
0: yeah.
1: you know, and it is, you know, we're talking about the history of Long Island. It is a great time on Long Island because there's a lot of things like the Potato Festival going on. And, you know, you get into, you know, all the farms are going to be, you know, converting over to pumpkin patches and all that stuff soon. And, you know, the kids may not like the back to school stuff out there, but, you know, it is coming. You know, it is the change of the season. But again, that's kind of the cool thing. And what you even mentioned earlier about the farms looking to change things up with the different seasons in terms of the crops and stuff. So
2: yeah, it was really important for us this year. And that was one of my jobs as our marketing and events coordinator, was to find a way to extend their season beyond mm-hmm. the lavender, because lavender season is very quick, right. very quick.
0: Wow.
2: They have their full bloom by the end of July.
1: Oh, wow.
2: Yeah. So it's this beautiful farm that sits there, you know. What do you do with that?
0: Right.
2: So that's where the events come in. So they had their Lavender Festival. This year was the first year that we did Country Night. We started doing workshops on the farm, classes, lavender wreath making classes, where you could book private events. You can get a group of your friends together. You could get family together. If you're a Girl Scout organization, something like that, you know, you could come out to the farm and you can make a lavender wreath with eucalyptus, right. and we have lavender lemonade, and we have our lavender doodle cookies, and it's a whole experience.
0: Cool.
2: Yeah. So, and we also started, we had a series of Wellness Wednesdays with another program that we started on the farm, and we had, alternating evenings of yoga classes.
0: Cool.
2: Amidst the lavender,
0: nice.
2: Sunset on the farm. The sunsets on this farm
0: stunning.
2: Are absolutely incredible.
1: Beautiful. Yeah.
2: Beautiful.
0: Stunning.
2: So we did that, and we had sound healing sessions. So, and that was so successful that we're actually having a Wellness Saturday event on Saturday, September 12th at the farm.
0: Oh, nice.
2: Tickets are available for that. It's going to be a whole day of wellness. We're going to have a yoga class at 11 a.m. Then from 12 to 1, we're going to be serving refreshments that I just mentioned. And at 1 o'clock, we're going to be doing a sound healing session.
0: Lovely.
2: We have a couple other, local, vendors that we're working on bringing in that are wellness related.
1: Mm-hmm.
2: So that's another thing that we brought incorporated into the farm this summer. Lavender and wellness just seem to go well together.
0: Yeah, they kind of go hand in hand.
2: Yeah.
1: Right. you know, and just talking, you know, about, you know, a lot of these local vendors and talking about, you know, the potato farms here on Long Island, all the different other farms and the farmer's market that's going to be happening at the Potato Festival. You know, you see in the paper every couple of days, it seems like that there's some recall of something that's causing people to get sick. It's kind of nice to know that there's something grown in your backyard that you can kind of do a little trace back to, like, oh yeah, it's actually that guy down the road who actually grew this. So
0: safe local.
2: Yeah. Absolutely. And we even have our own bee colony on the farm as well.
1: Cool. Oh wow.
0: Do you sell honey?
2: We do.
0: Oh, awesome.
2: It goes so fast.
0: Yeah.
2: So it's not a large colony. So, but it takes a long time, you know, and it's so incredible, that of course it, you know, people scoop that up as soon as it's ready.
0: Wow.
2: Yeah.
0: That's cool.
1: I'm getting hungry doing this.
2: Yeah, right? This is tough.
1: This is a lot of fun. So again, you know, the Potato Festival is coming up. You know, I know a lot of what Alyssa does here, and it sounds like a lot of what you do, Amy. You know, these sound like buzzwords and networking and synergy and all that kind of stuff, but that is definitely what is a big part of what you both do. But the fact that you're kind of doing it on a local level and on a hometown kind of level is really kind of cool.
2: I love it. I do. It's not something that I looked after. It just is who I am.
0: Sure.
2: So everything just seems to just happen.
0: Yeah. And for me, part of the reason why I've always loved being in the radio industry is because I'm part of something that's bigger than myself. And being able to find great partners like Hushla Farms, it just, you know, it makes my career rewarding.
2: I feel the same way.
0: It does.
1: Right. You know, it's, you know, at Connoisseur Media, we have a group of five stations. Three of them have been around almost since radio started on Long Island.
0: Yeah.
1: KJOY, WHLI, and Walk 97.5.
0: Yeah.
1: Our other stations, I should mention them all so I don't get in trouble. 103.1 The Wolf and 94.3 The Shark. They're a little newer, but again, it's a big part of what we do. A big part of what I do every week on this show is letting Long Islanders know what's available to them on Long Island. And sometimes people just, you know, they go through their day to day. They, you know, got to work, got to take care of the family, whatever they got to do. They don't realize how much cool stuff is literally right in their backyard.
0: Yeah. You are 100%.
2: 100%. Yeah. So that's where we come in.
0: Exactly.
1: So we got just a couple of minutes left. So let's just go over the details again for the Potato Festival. Let's get all the details down, Pat.
0: Yep. You ready?
1: So I'm ready.
0: Last weekend in September, September 26th and 27th, Saturday, Sunday, Farmingdale State College. We're on the President's Lawn. If you know the campus, it's across from Horton Hall.
1: Okay.
0: And free admission. You can expect a really cool, historic themed elaborate photo booth for selfies, a Carnival by Newton show with full midway, a tots area for kids with touch a truck and touch a tractor. So we'll have some farm equipment out there,
1: mm-hmm.
0: lawn games, cornhole, you know, kind of some old hoedown fun.
1: Right. No, keep it with the theme. Yeah.
0: Keep it with the theme. Food trucks, of course, with potato dishes and then also your favorite Carnival eats. Of course, we do have a lemonade guy because you can't have a carnival or a festival without
1: Gotta have some lemonade.
0: Gotta have fresh lemonade. there'll be a vendor fair with all kinds of different local businesses, live entertainment, multiple bands throughout the weekend. And again, the crown jewel of it all is the farmers market that will be there with local farmers, their representatives, and you know, all of their fresh, beautiful produce and products and merch.
1: Right.
0: And I definitely have to give a quick shout out to the Long Island Farm Bureau, who Hashla Farms is a member of, mm-hmm. who's helping us with that farmer's market. So
1: very cool.
0: Really, really great to support local agriculture.
1: Right.
0: Yeah.
1: And Amy, what's the website again for the
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0: And I want to point out the spelling, HOSHYLA, the Y is silent, but HOSHYLA.com.
2: Yes.
1: Google Lavender Farms on Long Island. You'll probably find it.
0: Hopefully. You'll find it.
2: Yeah. they're pretty, easy to find.
0: Yeah.
1: Absolutely. Absolutely. Well, Amy, it was very nice meeting you.
2: Thank you for having me. It was nice to meet you.
0: I know. Thanks for coming.
2: Absolutely. Thank you.
1: Alyssa, thank you so much for coming all the way down the hall. I know you probably hit a lot of traffic. We're about five doors down to your office.
0: Man. It was tough.
1: Yeah, I appreciate it.
0: Thank you, John. Appreciate your time.
1: Well, thank you. And again, thank you for all you do helping with this show. I appreciate that too. Thank you for listening to Island Outlook on this station of Connoisseur Media Long Island. I'm John Lynch. If you have a subject you'd like to suggest for Island Outlook, send us an email at news@connoisseurli.com.
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2: We're going to be doing a sound healing session. Yes. We have a couple other local vendors that we're working on bringing in that are wellness related.
1: Mm-hmm.
2: So, nice. So that's another thing that we brought incorporated into the farm this summer. Lavender and wellness just seem to go well together.
0: Yeah, they kind of go hand in hand.
1: Right. you know, and just talking, you know, about, you know, a lot of these local vendors and talking about, you know, the potato farms here on Long Island, all the different other farms and the farmer's market that's going to be happening at the Potato Festival. You know, you see in the paper every couple of days, it seems like that there's some recall of something that's causing people to get sick. It's kind of nice to know that there's something grown in your backyard that you can kind of do a little trace back to, like, oh yeah, it's actually that guy down the road who actually grew this. So
0: safe,
1: yeah,
0: local.
2: Yeah. Absolutely. Yeah. And we even have our own bee colony on the farm as well.
1: Oh, wow.
2: So
0: do you sell honey?
2: We do.
0: Oh, awesome.
2: It goes so fast.
0: Yeah.
2: So it's not a large colony. So, but it takes a long time, you know, and it's so incredible, that of course it, you know, people scoop that up as soon as it's ready.
0: Wow.
2: Yeah.
0: That's cool.
1: I'm getting hungry doing this.
0: Yeah, right? This is tough.
1: This is a lot of fun. So again, you know, the Potato Festival is coming up. You know, I know a lot of what Alyssa does here, and it sounds like a lot of what you do, Amy. You know, these sound like buzzwords and networking and synergy and all that kind of stuff, but that is definitely what is a big part of what you both do. But the fact that you're kind of doing it on a local level and on a hometown kind of level is really kind of cool.
2: I love it. I do. It's not something that I looked after. It just is who I am.
0: Sure.
2: So everything just seems to just happen.
0: Yeah. And for me, part of the reason why I've always loved being in the radio industry is because I'm part of something that's bigger than myself, and being able to find great partners like Hashla Farms, yeah. It just, you know, it makes my career rewarding.
2: I feel the same way. Yeah.
1: Right. You know, it's, you know, at Connoisseur Media, we have a group of five stations. Three of them have been around almost since radio started on Long Island. Yeah. KJOY, WHLI, and Walk 97.5.
0: Yeah.
1: Our other stations, I should mention them all so I don't get in trouble. 103.1 The Wolf and 94.3 The Shark. They're a little newer, but again, it's a big part of what we do. A big part of what I do every week on this show is letting Long Islanders know what's available to them on Long Island. And sometimes people just, you know, they go through their day to day. They, you know, got to work, got to take care of the family, whatever they got to do. They don't realize how much cool stuff is literally right in their backyard.
0: Yeah, you are 100%.
2: 100%. Yeah. So that's where we come in.
0: Exactly.
1: So we got just a couple of minutes left. So let's just go over the details again for the Potato Festival. Let's get all the details down, Pat.
0: Yep. You ready? So
1: I'm ready.
0: Last weekend in September 26th and 27th, Saturday, Sunday. Farmingdale State College. We're on the President's Lawn. If you know the campus, it's across from Horton Hall.
1: Okay.
0: And free admission. 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So we'll have some farm equipment out there.
1: Mm-hmm.
0: Lawn games, cornhole, you know, kind of some old hoedown fun.
1: Right. No, keep it with the theme. Yeah.
0: Keep it with the theme. Food trucks, of course, with potato dishes and then also your favorite carnival eats. Of course, we do have a lemonade guy because you can't have a carnival or a festival without
1: Gotta have some lemonade.
0: Gotta have fresh lemonade. there'll be a vendor fair with all kinds of different local businesses, live entertainment, multiple bands throughout the weekend. And again, the crown jewel of it all is the farmers market that will be there with local farmers, their representatives, and, you know, all of their fresh, beautiful produce and products and merch.
1: Right.
0: And I definitely have to give a quick shout out to the Long Island Farm Bureau, who Hashla Farms is a member of, mm-hmm. who's helping us with that farmer's market. So
1: very cool.
0: Really, really great to support local agriculture.
1: Right.
0: Yeah.
1: And Amy, what's the website again for the
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0: And I want to point out the spelling. HOSHYLA, the Y is silent, but HOSHYLA.com.
2: Yes.
1: Google Lavender Farms on Long Island. You'll probably find it.
0: You'll find it.
2: Yeah. They're pretty, easy to find.
1: Yeah. Absolutely. Absolutely. Well, Amy, it was very nice meeting you.
2: Thank you for having me. It was nice to meet you.
0: Thanks for coming.
2: Thank you.
1: Alyssa, thank you so much for coming all the way down the hall. I know you probably hit a lot of traffic. We're about five doors down to
0: your
1: office.
0: It was tough.
1: Yeah, I appreciate it.
0: Thank you, John. Appreciate your time.
1: Well, thank you. And again, thank you for all you do helping with this show. I appreciate that too. Thank you for listening to Island Outlook on this station of Connoisseur Media Long Island. I'm John Lynch. If you have a subject you'd like to suggest for Island Outlook, send us an email at news@connoisseurli.com.
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4: 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I'm your host, Kurt Widmeyer. It's so great to be back here on this Sunday morning on this fine radio station. As I try to do every week, I want to make sure I take a moment and express gratitude, A, for the station giving me this opportunity. I think this show is turning a corner now for the better. I was a little concerned there. I got to tell you, I wasn't getting as many calls as I was used to on my old show. And I love meeting with clients. 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And it is, just a great part of my practice. I almost look at it as a public service. Yes, there's a business component, all that, but I just want to thank the listeners who have called me this week, and we seem to be on a good roll. 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Just type in Widmeyer. All my old shows are on. And we should be, you know, you could be able to play them in twice the speed. 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We do home appointments, hospital appointments, assisted living, nursing home appointments. I'm an elder law attorney, so we go to my new friends in Massapequa. As those of you listen, I was born and raised in Massapequa. I have a new listener who came to see me. Looking forward to coming to see you and your wife and your family. North Shirley, hello. Thank you for coming. North Babylon, my hardware friends, I hope you're doing well. So I'm getting to meet a lot of you. Long Beach, I still haven't forgotten about you. You got to come back in. And, you know, what happens a lot, folks, you know, we're a full service firm, you know, everything from, you know, real estate matters to business, landlord tenant, my area of the law, elder law, estate planning, put aside estates, cause I represent all the executors, all the trustees. Estate planning is something that a lot of people struggle with, on a lot of different levels. Number one, it's kind of who wants to deal with, you know, becoming sick or needing a power of attorney or executor. That means we're dying. So a lot of people just as a general proposition don't like it. I love it. I think it's the greatest area of law there is in the world. But procrastination is really something that just kind of gets us all. Today is your day. I know I said this last week and I shared a couple of, you know, wacky stories with you last week on the case I'm still working on. But if you're procrastinating, you're struggling, I think one of the things I said last week, because a listener asked me, well, how do you get started? You pick up the phone, you call me, Kurt Widmeyer, 631-265-7200, extension 119, or Lisa, she's extension 110. Or if you're working with a lawyer, have a relationship with a lawyer, call them up. I believe in relationships and loyalty. If you don't have a trust and estates attorney, give me a call. And just start the process by saying, look, I want to do some estate planning. And most of the people, not all, but most, like 90-something percent of the people that meet me say, I cannot believe how easy that was. So I hope that I can encourage you on this Sunday, and I hope you're having a nice weekend. To my friends that are online at Costco, they tell me, I hope that you don't get stampeded there. I know Costco on Sundays can be a traumatic event. I know I won't go. I'll tell you that much. I already told my wife. I said, honey, my wife's Bridge. I am not going to Costco ever again on Sunday. But then again, I'm very lucky that she handles all that for me and the family. So one of the cases that I'm working on right now, it has to do with the 5-year look back, and people don't really understand what that even means. A lot of people have heard or thought it was 3 years, years ago it was, or some people now think it's 7 years. And it begs the question, what is this look back? Why is it important? How does it affect us? And what can we do to start the 5-year clock so that if, God forbid, any of us get sick and go to a nursing home, ask yourself something right now when you're listening. Do you want New York State to get any of your assets and then redistribute your wealth? We have a very strange situation going on here across the country with these primaries and the Socialist Party and people claiming now that they're communistic. I don't even understand what's going on. My father is rolling in his grave. He fought for this country in World War II. I don't think he could ever believe some of the things that we're hearing now. But New York can be tough, you know, and I know this. I want my kids to inherit. I want it to be my wife and I want it to be very easy for our kids. We want a plan in place. We don't want New York getting any more money than they have to. And the other thing is, we want our kids to get along. It's the most important thing, I think, for my wife, Bridget, and I, is that we want our kids to get along. And what we mean by that is we want their kids to have a relationship, the cousins. And I think parents owe it to their children to come up with an estate plan that makes sense. And one part of that is contemplating the 5-year look back. So the 5-year look back is the time period, and it's been around the 5 years since February 8th of 2006. It's the Medicaid look back. It used to be 3 years. When my old man got sick in the 80s, I was an intern. I've been there 41 years, folks. I'm 59. My whole life, my adult life has been at the law firm between the, you know, other than bartending and doing some landscaping since I'm 18 and a lot of bartending. I've been on both sides of the bar, actually, but thank God I spent more time bartender than the other side, I'll tell you that. But in any event, I've been in the law firm and I've been doing estate planning and trust and estates. And I've learned the hard way through a very thick-headed German father, strong-willed, how not to do it. And that's why my home, our home, is in a trust. My little condominium in Florida down in South Palm Beach, new. It's my first year there last year. I love it. I can't wait to go back, in a trust. My insurance is in a trust. Everything's in a trust. I'm a trust and estates attorney, so for me, it should be done that way, and it's easy. I don't have to hire anybody, so I know that these things are free. But the cost to do estate planning is pennies on the dollar. I'm just telling you right now, without estate planning. But there's another component of it. Do you want your children to have a as stress-free as possible situation and get along? And do you want to start the five-year clock? So let's focus on the five-year clock. Let's just take the house. 5.5 years ago, not to get too personal, but we transferred our house into an irrevocable Medicaid trust. Irrevocable, irrevocable, tomato, tomato, same thing. But I can revoke it if I want. I know I've spoken many times on this show and my other show, Plan Now, Win Later, which is on another day at another radio station. I'm not here to plug that, but I've been dealing with this a long time. The trust that you do, a Medicaid asset protection trust, if drafted properly, which it will be if it's done by me or an elder law attorney, has provisions that allow us ultimately to get our house back or assets. But take mine, for example. My house is out of my name for 5.5 years. If I needed a nursing home, heaven forbid, if I need a nursing home, they cannot put a lien on my house. It's not a resource. It's not an available resource. It's protected. And when I die, it goes to my kids, third, third, third, without probate. Trusts are phenomenal. So whether it's a revocable trust just to avoid probate or a Medicaid asset protection trust to avoid probate and start the five-year clock. So when you apply for Medicaid for a chronic nursing home, for, you know, long-term care in a nursing home, that is a five-year look back. The government, the Department of Social Services will look back to see if you've transferred things out of your name as a gift or for less than fair market value, like into a trust. And if you did, you'd be ineligible for Medicaid. Now, it's a big freaking deal because nursing homes are $20,000 to $21,000 a month. But there's only 1 month look back for community Medicaid. So if you're like me and a lot of my loved ones and my clients and my family and my staff and their parents, most people don't wake up and say, today's the day I'm going to a nursing home. I can't wait. No, no, no. That's dread. We don't want to be in a nursing home. We want to be at home. But maybe we need care like my dad did. He was oxygen dependent at 59, my age. He was freaking 59 years old and he needed oxygen because he smoked in the Philippines during World War II and was hooked 4 packs a day for 40 years. And his house in Massapequa when he died in 92 had a lien on it. I wasn't going to let that happen to my kids, folks. So my house is in a trust. But the five-year clock is the time the government, through what's known as the Department of Social Services that runs the Medicaid program, we'll look back to see if you've transferred. Now, there are exemptions. Between spouses, there's no 5 years. If you own a house with your sibling and you've lived there for 1 year, you're both on the deed, siblings can transfer. That's more like in Queens. I see like two sisters have inherited a house and they've lived there very quietly. Or in Brooklyn, I have a gentleman and his brothers all live in the house. They all own it together. But you don't see that as much. Maybe you have a daughter or a son that lives with you and is your primary caretaker, the primary caretaker exception. Maybe you have a son who's blind or a daughter or special needs you can transfer. So there are exemptions to this or exceptions to the 5 years. But the five-year clock is cooking the month after you do the trust and fund it. So, folks, if you're out there, it's not 7 years, by the way, because if some listeners have called me recently and said, hey, Kurt, I heard this 5 years, 7 years, whether it's 5 years or 7 years, you have to ask yourself a question. Do you want to keep your assets in your name until the very end of your life and then have the risk of the state putting a lien on your house or getting some of your money for your care? I would think not, but, you know, I know I don't want that. So the five-year clock has been around since February 8th of 2006. So the listener who called me from Oceanside and said, I heard it's seven, it's not seven, but whether it's five or seven, it's five. Get the clock cooking, and that's for Medicaid in a nursing home. So if you have any Medicaid needs, we have a certified social worker there at the office. We have Medicaid workers. I tell you the truth. When I did my dad's community Medicaid back in the late 80s, I was an intern at my firm. My brother-in-law really did a lot of it. His brother started my firm. My brother-in-law was a school psychologist. He loved my dad. He helped with the paperwork. I always said, I'm never going to do this ever again. It was miserable, the paperwork. And here it is 40 years later. I do it regularly. But I'll tell you, we do a lot of Medicaid, and that five-year clock goes by in a blink of an eye. I'm still marveled. I cannot believe that I did it 5.5 years ago. It seems literally right after COVID, or that, you know, we did this. And there's some upsides and downsides. The bottom line is this: we're still in control. You don't lose your tax exemptions. You are still the boss. Your kids can't kick you out of your in-laws.

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If you're working with a lawyer, call he or she and say, I got to go over this, or call me, Kurt Widmeyer. I'm a partner in the law firm of Russo, Carl Widmeyer and Cordano, 631-265-7200, 265-7200, extension 119, or go to plannowwinlater.com. Name of the show is Plan Now, Win Later. And it's just great to be back on this Sunday morning talking about all things that I think are incredibly interesting. And I hope you find some of it interesting. So don't forget, 5 years is for a nursing home. 1 month is for community Medicaid. So speaking of Medicaid, client calls me up. It's the son, East Northport. Great guy. Awesome guy. He is on the job in the city. He and his wife take care of their dad. His dad, dad now needs care more than he can handle himself. And the father has Parkinson's. He has the electrodes in his, he's had them now for a while. He's totally competent, but he's still struggling with, he's shaking and he has trouble with the pen. And the son told me that the father gets not humiliated, but he feels very badly when he can't sign his name. So I'm not here to make anybody feel badly. We're here to help people. We're here to be compassionate. We want to, you don't become an elder law attorney, because you want to be like a matrimonial attorney to the stars. No, you do it to help people. So, I mean, I just absolutely love it because if I'm lucky enough to make it into more senior years, I hope that people don't rip me off and take advantage of me because we're seeing what's happening out there, folks. The seniors are victims, especially when they start sundowning in the afternoon and they get these phone calls and they think their friends are calling them. Next thing they know, their computers are being hijacked and their routing numbers, and it's just complete hell in a handbasket out there. We got to be really careful with these scammers. They're getting very sophisticated. So this son calls me up and he says, hey, Kurt, I got to talk to you. Can I talk to you privately without my dad? I said, well, hold on. Are we talking about your dad or you? He goes, my dad. I said, I really want to talk to your dad to get his permission. And he says he won't talk to anybody, but I am his power of attorney and it's all legit. I said, let me see it. He sent me the power. It's done very well. And that gave the son the legal authority to engage attorneys, accountants, tax advisors, investment advisors, geriatric care managers. And I met with the son, and because the son had power of attorney, he was able to get access to dad's banking, financial, copies of deeds, although they are of record, and he's locked and loaded, ready to help his father. And the power of attorney was done years ago under the old form, but it was grandfathered in. And it was just amazing how efficient this was. Plus, the son is really awesome, and he loves his dad. He's not trying to steal anything. He's just doing the right thing. So power of attorney, folks, if you don't have the core four today, I know it's a Sunday, enjoying your Sunday, I hope. If you don't have a core four, just please do one thing this week. Make the appointment with your attorney. 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Make sure that you have the core four. 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We'll get you right in for an appointment. But if you're working with a lawyer, have a relationship, call them first. So the core four, we all know what it is, right? What's number one? Most important, you got it, power of attorney. Just as this son, who's helping his dad legally, you really need a power of attorney. We all do, because if we become incapacitated, nonverbal, I got a guy that's brilliant, but he's nonverbal. It's really an actually interesting aside. So this is a guy that something happened with a medicine, then an infection, and he lost the ability to speak. So he's nonverbal, but he is competent and he can communicate with his iPad and a phone that speaks. It's really pretty cool. He's sharp as a tack. Like, you wouldn't know it because you think he's just staring at you and he can't talk, but the guy is totally legit and he has all his faculties other than he can't speak. So he has the iPad. We communicate that way and he can email. So power of attorney though can help him, because sometimes communicating at banks, you know, not everybody is proficient in sign language. I know in the NFL and the Super Bowls and all that, all these sporting events, they always have somebody in the background. But day to day, folks, honestly, it can be very challenging for people that are hearing impaired or speech impaired. So power of attorney, really important.

0: The core four, though, healthcare proxy, your living will. Do you want to be kept alive in a vegetative state and permanently unconscious? No way. Not me, man. I want to, that's it. Karen Quinlan, when I grew up, Terry Schiavo in Florida, living will. You have the right to say no to your doctors, to your family, to clergy, and saying, that's not my wish. I don't want to be kept alive unnecessarily. And don't forget the will. You would be shocked if I told you how many people that were super intelligent, super successful, house, married, and kids, and don't have a will. If you're out there and you don't have these documents, today is the day you say, I'm doing something about it this week, because procrastination is really what gets people. And it's unfortunate. So with that, I want to explain to you why I harped last few weeks on procrastination. So a client, family, collectively, really nice people, have a major concern that their parents have a bad case of inertia, is what the email said. So I've seen this a million. Hey, I come from a very strong-willed German-Irish family. And when anything was going wrong when I was a kid, what I heard was, it's fine, Kurt, my nickname was Kip, actually, Kip, K-I-P. Kip, everything is fine. I'm like, no, things are not fine. I can feel things are not fine. I mean, obviously, my mother died when I was in third grade of a brain aneurysm one day. That was not good. That was horrible. And there were six of us, and, you know, so it was kind of dicey for a while. But don't worry, everything's fine. Well, I don't think everything's fine, but that's how I grew up. Everything was fine, and that's just the way a lot of people deal with it. So people deal with this all the time. And so the family comes in and says, the family was just three kids. They're really nice. They love their parents. Their parents refuse essentially to leave the house, kind of hermits at this point. And they've found the joy of Amazon and Uber Eats. And the guy likes to have a pop here and there. So I understand he's getting some alcohol delivered by Uber Eats. I'm glad they didn't have that when I was in college. I didn't need to be encouraged. That would have been even worse. But I understand they deliver now booze to your house, which is, you know, I don't know. I guess it's convenient, but I'm not sure if I'm that for that. But anyway, so the father doesn't go out, mother doesn't go out. The kids want to know what they can do. So it's a very tough situation. So they said, can we come in and show you what documents we believe they have? Because we believe, so one of them was a listener, not on this station, on the other show. Which I'm in my fifth year, and says, you know, it's on a Wednesday. And they said, we have what we believe is the core four. Okay. So we know on this show, right, plan now, win later. We talk about doing your estate planning. I'm an elder law attorney. We do about asset protection. While we're younger and alive and healthy, we want to take the bull by the horns. Do not let the state or courts determine your fate. Do not let it happen. Trust me, no pun intended. The core four and trust are the way to go. But anyway, they come in, they have an envelope, they open up the envelope, they slide the documents, and there's a will. The will is a photocopied, unsigned will. And I said, well, this is not valid. Like, what do you mean it's not valid? That's my parents' will. I said, well, first off, we don't do joint wills in New York. But and they said, no, mom has one and dad has one. So they give me the envelope, and the wills are, you know, they're okay. I mean, obviously it wasn't done by a trust and estates attorney, but, you know, were they going to be valid? I don't know. But here's the thing. They were never signed. So it turns out that the father was a teacher, and they get free legal from a firm, an outfit that's on Motor Parkway. Good firm, but they give you wills and stuff. And they actually, from what I gather from the letter, the letter is that they told them they had to either come in and meet with a secretary, paralegal. They do a lot of these, thousands of wills, from what I gather. Or they can go to witnesses and notaries themselves, and they just never did. They didn't know that they had I know this sounds silly because these are smart people, but procrastination. They never signed their will. So first off, the will is unsigned. Okay. So then I look. The power of attorney is what we would call a short form or the simple form. Definitely woefully inadequate. You got to have a real power. Folks, if you're going to do a power of attorney, which is the number one legal document of the core four, get it done by an elder law attorney, estate plan attorney. It's so worth the cost. Believe me, it's so much cheaper to get it done right the first time. Anyway, this one was unsigned. The healthcare proxy. Well, wouldn't you know it? The healthcare proxy, not HIPAA compliant, but the healthcare proxy, appointed each other and then multiple children as the backup, which you can't have. That was signed. So you can make an argument, mom's power for dad, dad's power, but they don't even leave the house. So the kids are really out of luck and they didn't have a living will. So this is a family that thought they had the core four and they just wanted to make sure. And then they said, you know what? Dad is such a procrastinator and mom won't do anything without dad's okay. So there's a case where the family desperately needs estate planning, folks. They're the nicest people, but the kids are very frustrated. And I shared with them my frustration with my dad, who was my hero. You know, my dad was, you know, president of the underclass of Columbia Graduate School. He was the starting center for Columbia basketball. There's a picture of my father with a trophy. You know, he went to Columbia Prep. Then he went to Columbia. Then he went to the war. Came back to graduate school, Columbia. You know, he was a stud. And then he got very sick smoking in the war, four packs a day for 40 years. And then he just didn't want to deal with it. He put it off. And it ended up badly. You know, what can I tell you? He had one house, six kids. I love my dad. I still love him to this day. He's my hero. But he really made a mess of things. And I knew the answer was. I was an intern in the 1988 when he really got sick. He was at Brunswick Hospital, and I said, Dad, Brunswick was just, I don't know if anybody remembers Brunswick, but it was, wow. Massapequa General and Brunswick were the two hospitals that we went to in Massapequa, and they were rough. And I sat down with him. I said, Dad, there's a thing called the trust. Would you consider it? And he goes, I'm not interested, son. I said, okay, but Dad, Charlie, my partner, his brother married my sister, he's telling you if you put the house in, you could save the house. My father just was not interested. So I can commiserate and empathize with children who are frustrated that they're otherwise very talented, very educated, very dominant parents just refuse to do this. I get it. It's procrastination. 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For those of you that have signed up on Substack, thank you. Each Sunday I see that people are signing up. It's a free subscription. All my old shows are on it. Yes, a lot has to do with the core four trust and the look back, but procrastination, I'll tell you, I understand it. But I'll tell you, you can't get around taxes and death. So we know that we have to pay taxes and we're all going to pass away. The key is you want to have it nice and orderly and you want to be protected and you want certain people involved and some not involved, that estate planning is the way to go. Okay. Going to switch gears here for a minute. A listener said to me, I had heard, Kurt, on the intro that you do house appointments. I said, I do. And she was like, that must not be free. I go, it's not. I said, I appreciate you mentioning that. Obviously, if I'm leaving my law office and I'm driving, you know, and spending 5 hours between travel, the meeting, the house, there's going to be a fee associated. But, you know, let's just say it's $400 or $500. The question is, for that, those hours that I spend with the family and I accommodate them at their house usually will turn into really effective, helpful estate planning. Okay. Now, if you live in the Northport area, and it's on the way home, like Tuesday of this week, I have a neighbor. I'm going to go to the house on the way home. You kidding me? First off, they're doing me a solid. I'm going to get home earlier and see my wife because I'm a workaholic and I work all the time. So, but in any event, there's a family that called me and said, mom is more paranoid now that dad died than ever. So mom is in a paranoid state. And the kids are devastated. They're grieving the loss of their beloved father, who was great guy. He was her caretaker. So it's usually the other way around. But he was burnt out and fried from, well, I shouldn't say fried. He was just overwhelmed. And he's from a different generation where he didn't ask for help, which is very common. So he passed away of a heart-related issue. Mom is paranoid and will not leave the house. And the only way that this woman would consider doing anything is if she's in the safety of her home. So I have to tell you, when I hear that, you have to feel empathy, because that's a really hard, scary place to be in. But I got to be honest with you, I'm there. And I told the family, don't worry about paying me. It'll be a privilege for me to see your mom. Now, whether or not mom is going to do estate planning with me, hey, you know what? Maybe she will, maybe she won't, but I can go home at night and know that I made a difference in an otherwise stranger's life, right? So how many, you know, there's not that many jobs that I know of that I could do where I can have this much of an impact. So I'm going to go to the house. So we set it up. So listener, I'm going to go to the house. It's not that far from my hometown, and we're going to do it at a convenient time. And they feel that when the kids come over, mom will be comfortable, mom will be safe. And they all said, mom is going to apologize that the house is a mess. Please don't let her know that the house is a mess. And I would never, ever disrespect anybody, because it harkens back to 1991. I go back to my house in Massapequa. I'm still bartending. I'm at the law school. I'm in the law firm. And I'm engaged to my lovely bride, Bridget, who, thank God, has stayed with me all these years. To be able to get married to your best friend, and what a blessing. And my father, I go to visit my dad, you know, before Thanksgiving in 91. He died next year, and there are like 40 envelopes from Lilco. Like literally, folks, 40. He had stuffed them in the dining room bureau, and it was a turnoff notice. And I said, Dad, what the? First of all, folks, my father was on oxygen. Like, you needed electric for the oxygen machine. And he was just, you know, he was just overwhelmed. He didn't feel good. He had emphysema, and he had these turnoff notices, and I freaked. I couldn't believe it. But I get it. You know, he was at home. He was getting isolated, and I jumped into action, and I'm glad I was there for him, because obviously, you know, that was like life and death situation. But the reality is, some folks are stuck at their home. They're afraid to go home. They may have out of their home. They may have paranoia. If any of this sounds remotely relatable, or you're really just kicking it, loving life, enjoying it, everything is hunky-dory, and you just want to do estate planning, give me a call. Say, Kurt, I heard you on the radio. You're listening to Plan Now, Win Later. I'm your host, Kurt Widmeyer, 631-265-7200, and I will do my very best to accommodate you within reason. Meaning, if you live in Staten Island, I can't go over to Verrazano Bridge, not because I'm afraid of bridges, but that would not be cost effective. So we try to, you know, for those of you in Massapequa, my hometown, my old hometown, I live in Northwood area. Yes, I like to go there because of All American. And I'm hearing from friends and family that there is still a line on Sunday mornings at 10:30 out of that building for those burgers and fries. Unbelievable to have the blessing of living in Massapequa and having All American. But if anybody's out there that needs help, if you're in a nursing home, assisted living, just give me a call and let me know, and we'll be there. So I hope that you found some of this informative. Again, I try to do a weekly show where I can teach you some things, where we learn from mistakes. I certainly learned from my family, and we're still learning and we're helping it. So until next week, I'm your host, Kurt Widmeyer, saying thank you. Again, simple jingle, 631-265-7200. And I would love to meet with you, even if you just have a question. I don't charge for phone calls or emails, folks. Give me a shout. Until next week, I hope you have a healthy and happy week. Take care now.
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3: Good morning and welcome to Playing with Fire, Long Island's only food, wine, and lifestyle show. I'm your host, Tom Shortell, and I'm here with, as usual, co-host and producer Stu Schrager. Good morning.
4: Good morning, Tom. How are you?
3: I'm well. I used to say I'm good, but I hear that the proper English is I'm well. So I'm well. I'm doing well. You know, it's been a good summer so far. I actually got to the beach once, you know, and it's August already. It's like, all of a sudden, it's like, two-thirds over, you know?
4: So I'm with you on this, but I am really concerned. So...
3: Why, pray tell?
4: Last week, it was fall weather in my mind.
3: Yeah, it was nice.
4: But it's the beginning of August.
3: I know.
4: What's going on?
3: Well, I think time, as you get older, time spins at warp speed, you know? It just keeps going and going and, you know... I measure my time left by how old my grandkids are. You know, the older I get, the less time I have. And so they're getting older. They're 8 and 6, you know. And, yeah, time's spinning pretty quickly.
4: I'm not sure. I can tell you it's this environmental thing and get you all riled up.
3: Yeah, I don't buy into too much of that. I mean, I think the world's been around a long time. It'll be here long after we're gone. So I got to tell you about an experience I had. I went to a restaurant the other night called Authentico in Oyster Bay.
4: Okay.
3: And I had gone there when they first opened. There was a lot of hubbub about it, you know, and a lot of talk. It was a great little Italian restaurant, and the chef owner was this highly decorated cat from Italy, and he hand-wrote his menus. And you know, the place was charming. You walk in, and it looks like you're transformed, or transported, I should say, or both, you know. But you're transported to Italy. It reminds me of restaurants I've been in Italy. It has the grandma touch. You know, you have a couple of framed pictures on the wall with, you know, the usual Italian, I guess, what's the word I'm looking for when they all do the same thing? The Italian all do the same thing, you know. But they have the requisite pictures on the walls with stars, you know. And in this case, the chef is on there with Andrea Bocelli, who, you know, I've seen live a couple of times. And, you know, some letters from the president of Italy or whatever. But the rest of the place is charming. It's got silverware that looks like you're at your grandma's house. The napkins are lacy, you know. They have little, like, patterns on them, lace patterns. There's lace curtains, you know, in the entranceway to the kitchen. So it's really got this kind of homey Italian grandma house feel, you know, which isn't easy to do, you know, in a place in the middle of, you know, Oyster Bay.
4: And where actually in Oyster Bay is?
3: It's right on, you know, when you take 106 all the way up into the village, it's just before you get to, I guess, South Street, maybe it is South Street, just before you get to Audrey Avenue on the left-hand side. It's on the west side of the street.
4: Mm-hmm.
3: And it's not a big space. They don't have that. Maybe they have 30 seats there, you know, a couple of tables. So we get there, and the place is kind of crowded. You know, it was a weeknight. It was a Thursday night. The place was kind of crowded, about 8 o'clock. And I walk in, and the waiter, young kid, comes over, and he says, "Do you have a reservation?" And I said, "No, I never made one." He goes, "Can you wait?" I said, "Well, how long is the wait?" He says, "About a half an hour, 40 minutes. So I'm like, "Well, it looks like you have open tables here, and it's already 8 o'clock, and, you know, I kind of know a little bit about this business. I don't think you're going to fill them up with reservations at 8 o'clock. He says, no, you don't have to wait for a table. I can sit you down right now, but you're going to have to wait because I'm the only waiter, and we only have one chef in the kitchen." So I start to laugh, right? And I'm like, "Okay, you know what? Can I get a bottle of wine while I'm waiting? You give me a bottle of wine, I can wait for 3 days. It doesn't matter, right?" So he says, yeah, no problem. So he's scurrying around, and he's trying to get everything done. And I'm kind of laughing because he's just this nice kid and he's trying to rescue this night. And he's having the worst night ever. I mean, you know, and I know what it's like when everything crashes and burns on you in a restaurant. It's miserable, right? So anyway, the kid, he's running around. He's trying to get a tab split for three people, which is a royal pain in the ass, honestly, because it never comes out even. It's, you know, I don't know if you tab splitters out there are listening, but it's really a hard thing for restaurants to do. Not so much hard. It's just, it's inconvenient and it's annoying and it's all that. So he's trying to get this thing right and he's having trouble with the machine. It's not happening the way he wants it to happen. And he's trying to explain to the three gentlemen that have the three cards. And one guy says, well, you know, you charged him $48.75 and you charged me $49.50. And they're arguing over pennies. And I'm sitting there with my fingers in my eyes, you know. So anyway, I'm waiting. So he finally comes over, right? So he says, can I take your order? I said, well, what about that bottle of wine you promised me? You know. So he goes, oh, all right, let me get you the wine list. So now he disappears again for another 10 minutes, 15 minutes. And we're laughing, you know, because he's cute, you know, he's trying to figure this all out. And the cosmos are really sticking it to him, you know. So anyway, he comes back with the wine list. I said, all right, you know, send me over a bottle of Vermentino. He goes, well, we don't have any Vermentino. He says, should I bring you back the wine list? No, don't leave. He says, well, we have this other wine called Padina, whatever it was. I'm like, do you know what the grapes are? He goes, no. I said, you know what, just bring it. I don't even care what it tastes like, you know. So he brings a bottle of wine. It was actually pretty good. It was a Grillo and a Caracante kind of blend, you know, a white blend from Sicily. And the wine was good, you know. So he finally comes over to us, and he goes, it's hilarious. He goes, welcome to Authentico, like I hadn't seen him before, you know. I've been dealing with the kid for 20 minutes. Welcome to Authentico. And he brings some bread. I'm like, well, we're happy to be here. And we've been here a while. You know, kind of thing I'm thinking, you know.
4: Now, it was you and who were you out for this night out?
3: I was with Valerie.
4: Okay.
3: So, anyway, so we're sitting there and we're having fun. You know, we're talking about stuff, whatever. And, you know, just kind of enjoying the wine. So he comes back. Welcome to Authentico. Well, thank you, you know. He says, have you decided? I said, yeah, you know, we're going to have we'll split the artichokes, and then, you know, I'll have the ravioli with this interesting dish, actually. It was a ravioli stuffed with ossobuco and clams, you know, we have like a red clam sauce kind of thing. So finally, it all worked out. But I was watching this kid, and you know what? I wish I had his name, because he was very young and a little bit green, and he just pulled it off, you know. He was hanging on by his fingernails, and he absolutely pulled it off.
4: But what was the conversation between you and Valerie when all this is going on?
3: Well, we were kind of laughing about the circumstance. I mean, not laughing at the kid, because the kid was trying his best to, you know, just make this thing, you know, just get me to the end of the night, let me go home kind of thing, you know. But he never lost his cheerfulness. He never lost his, you know, his whatever professionalism he had, you know. And he was just a nice kid, just in a bad circumstance. And just, he did. I was so impressed. He kind of pulled it off. And at the end, you know, he said, you know, are you interested in dessert? And we said, no. And he was like, thank God, you know. He couldn't get the food out. And he hit in the back. Ding, ding, ding, ding, ding, ding. The guy's banging on the bell.
4: So now you finally get your table. You got your wine, which you didn't care what it tasted like. But how was it?
3: Oh, it was great. The wine was great. It was Caracante is a grape that's grown in Sicily, as is Grillo. And it was a blend of the two. And it was really good. Very good. And the food was excellent. I mean, you know, I tell you, it's my new go-to pasta place. I mean, they did last night. I mean, I was there once before when they first opened. And it was the same kind of carnival show. It was just, you know, the service was wacky. And, you know, the chef was parading around the dining room. It was a mess.
4: So when you dine with Tom Shordell, is it discussion about what to order, or you're the alpha person, or your guest is?
3: No, this is a discussion. You know, you can be the alpha person all you want until you're in a relationship, and then, you know, you're the beefer person, you know, the seafer person. But, you know, you have a discussion about it. And, you know, especially if you're out with somebody who's interested in food, you know, if you're with somebody who's, you know, I can't eat fish, I'm allergic to this, I got a gluten problem, you know, whatever. You know, then it's a whole different story. Then it's you're on your own, you know. But, you know, I like to kind of share stuff, you know, because you get to taste more. So we'll always like split some things or, you know, order some appetizers or whatever, you know. So, you know, for me, the going out experience, the going out to dinner has never really lost its sparkle. You know, I've been doing it, you know, on a pretty regular basis for a very, very long time. And I'm still as excited as I was the first time I walked into a restaurant with my parents when I was a kid, you know. I remember thinking, wow, they just threw a party and got paid for it. This is cool. You know what I mean? I think I'd like to get in on this deal here.
4: So I want to share my dining experiences.
3: Yeah.
4: So I fell into a friendship with a bunch of guys that they have this like weekly luncheon thing.
3: Uh-huh.
4: And I must be in the wrong club because every week they invite me to come out. And this thing called work keeps getting in the way.
3: It's a pain in the ass. It really is.
4: Yeah. So at any rate, they get together at the mansion at Glen Cove.
3: Mm-hmm.
4: And you might know the chef there. The executive chef is Rodrigo Bernay.
3: Yeah, I don't know his last name, Rodrigo. He used to be at Eisenhower Park.
4: At the Carlton.
3: Yeah, Carlton. For years. I mean, he was there probably 20 years.
4: So
3: nice guy, too, by the way.
4: I sit at my desk working usually, and I get all these pictures sent to me of this spread of food, usually on like a Thursday afternoon, and glasses of tequila and
3: Yikes.
4: Scotch, and they're sitting back smoking their cigars. I'm not a cigar guy.
3: Yeah,
4: I can
3: either.
4: Drink, but during the day even,
3: no, it's terrible.
4: It's kind of tough for me.
3: Yeah, it's awful.
4: And there would be wine available if Tom Shordell would to join us with them. So I guess August 1st, this past Tuesday, was my birthday. And
3: oh,
4: I said,
3: happy birthday. I had no
4: well,
3: idea.
4: Thank you. Yeah, thank you. And I figured, you know, if there's any reason to go out and share time with these guys, why not on my birthday? And I didn't even tell them it was my birthday.
3: Birthdays
4: but I
3: used, are, they're for debauchery, you know.
4: Yeah, but I used my birthday as the means to say, hey, I can get away and have
3: nice.
4: Some
3: yeah.
4: some fun during the day.
3: You don't, yeah, how many times a year are you going to turn 29? I mean,
4: yeah, you know. Yeah, go figure.
3: Yeah.
4: So I get there, and I thought it would be a worse ride than it is, but even from Farming, there was only about 30, 35 minutes.
3: Right.
4: It's a beautiful facility.
3: Mm-hmm.
4: It actually used to be managed by another friend of mine, who is Steve Carl, who used to run Carlisle on the Green.
3: Sure.
4: And he'd been doing some stuff, and then I guess there was some ownership change or whatever. But I'm led to believe they put a lot of money into this place, and it's both hotel
3: yes.
4: and like a conference center.
3: Mm-hmm.
4: And during the summer, they have a beach club. They have a beautiful pool. So there was an event there. Usually the crew that I was hanging with would be inside, and they would have a certain room. But there was some large event there, so they were moved to outside at the pool, which was great because the weather was beautiful.
3: Yeah, yeah.
4: And I get there, and they drinking, they're smoking their cigars. They go, don't worry, we're almost done with our cigars, so you don't have to deal with it.
3: Well, at least the smell doesn't get in your hair.
4: Yeah, that's true. That's true. That's true. So, lo and behold, a few minutes later, they're bringing these platters of food, and there was like pork, loin of pork.
3: Yeah.
4: There were a couple of hot tomahawk steaks.
3: Jeez.
4: There was a rack of lamb.
3: It's like Henry VIII.
4: Yeah. There was shrimp and some sort of sautéed shrimp. There was the...
3: How many guys?
4: It was one, two, three, four of them and myself, so
3: Jeez.
4: Five.
3: That's a lot of food.
4: Yeah, yeah. Two... Actually, there was six altogether.
3: Uh-huh.
4: And it was a lot of food. They also had the Asian cabbage, sauerkraut. What's that?
3: Kimchi.
4: Kimchi.
3: Yeah.
4: And they had
3: Asian
4: like
3: sauerkraut. I like that.
4: Yeah, yeah. And they had the charcuterie board.
3: Uh-huh.
4: And so it was a feast by none. Uh-huh. I it was just crazy. So it was very nice. And then there's the whole debate about, you know, should you have your meat rare, or well done, whatever.
3: Yeah.
4: But what I really liked is when they brought over the loin of pork, they said, this is chicken. But I never saw a chicken with a bone in it like a loin of pork might
3: yeah,
4: have.
3: They must have waiters like I have at the club. You know? Wouldn't know a chicken from a pig.
4: But I for me, it was perfect because, I don't know, I guess some people must eat like pork chops and stuff rare. but this was
3: medium,
4: more of a medium. But I was able to deal with it all. Again, most of the food was on the wrap.
3: Yeah,
4: but it was wonderful and hanging out with them. And again, I just got to figure out how I can get into a situation just to take afternoons off.
3: How'd you meet this group of debauchery?
4: Through networking.
3: Oh, yeah?
4: And it was interesting because there was a new friends that knew old friends, and just a bunch of interesting guys. One gentleman is a franchise owner, has a number of franchises and a certain brand. Other guy is in fire alarm systems. Mm-hmm. Another guy was a real estate guy. He seems to be an expert in flipping houses in the Hamptons. So he'll buy a foreclosure and negotiate with the bank. And sometimes it takes a long time to negotiate with the bank, but he still has the property, and he's renting it.
3: Yeah, yeah, yeah.
4: So it's a whole interesting scenario, but he's got a system and gets it done. The other guy was an IT guy. So
3: it's interesting how people end up, you know. I remember my parents moved to Babylon when I was, I guess, about 25 or 24 or whatever. I used to go visit him. There was a next-door neighbor who was a big fisherman, Victor, his name was. He was from Austria, I think. His last name was Jezhenechnig. I mean, I think there was one vowel in the whole thing. It was all consonants, you know. And Victor was a good guy. But he had a business where he made the racks that clothes hang on in the store.
4: Oh, wow.
3: Right, a little welding company, right? And then he just made this rack, and a friend of his knew somebody who was a buyer from Penny's who saw it and went, wow, I can use $6 or $7 million of those, you know. And he went from this little shop with him, his brother, and two employees to like a, you know, a whole factory with 50 people. He's making a lot of money. And I was saying to myself, you know, I can't imagine sitting in high school going, you know what, I think I want to go into the clothing rack manufacturing business. You know, it's just not what you think about, but people fall into these things, and there's a lot of ways to make a very good living without going to college, you know. And I think more and more people are seeing that because college has become such a, you know, an expensive proposition. It's just nuts. And, you know, what do you get out of it, really?
4: Yeah, well, there's that whole argument about blue collar, white collar. And, you know, I see on the South Shore, Belmore, Seaford, Wantagh, a lot of blue collar wage earners, many times two income families. But seem to be doing pretty well. I mean, again, physical wealth is not the way to judge somebody, but, you know, people going on family vacations, driving nice cars.
3: Well, listen, if you're going to live on Long Island, you better have, you know, a fairly good income. I mean, it's getting to the point now where it's starting to look like California, where starter homes are, you know, $750,000.
4: Sure,
3: you know?
4: Sure. But anyway, this afternoon was spectacular. Kudos to Rodrigo. He seems to have it down pretty well.
3: He's a pro. Yeah, he's a good guy too.
4: And which leads to apparently his old haunt, the Carlton, and I the new name escapes me, but I'm led to believe it has opened or about to open, and it will be interesting to see how that plays out.
3: Yeah, I hear they're going back to the old cigar bar thing, and you know,
4: yeah.
3: To me, the Carlton was always kind of an anomaly. I mean, that's my old hangout when I was a kid. You know, we used to go into that building when we were waiting to play golf, right? We'd get there on Saturday morning, a couple of 12-year-olds, you know, and you'd sign up and it would be a 3-hour wait. You know, your mother would drop you off and, you know, you're not going to go home. It's too long a walk, so with the clubs especially. And we would go in there and have a piece of cherry pie and yap for 2.5-3 hours. And then I did a lot of fundraisers there, you know. When
4: the catering part of it was incredible. It was it was well done. I guess the footprint was a little small, but they got it done. It was usually a one event type of place.
3: Yeah, yeah. They had one ball.
4: The restaurant ended up morphing into a really nice scene. I forget, it was like called the Garden or something.
3: Palm Court.
4: The Palm, and it was well done. They had an interesting marketing thing where they would put a little ad. I think it was in Newsday that was buy one, get one. So I guess, again, an afternoon type of thing. It's got to be more senior oriented and retirees, but it drew people there.
3: Yeah, yeah.
4: And that was a great marketing thing. It was like a bounce back because people would dine there. They'd have such a nice time. You know, again, it was some people might order a hamburger or whatever, but it was upscale.
3: Yeah, they had a big brunch too, if I'm not mistaken.
4: Yes, you know, yes. So it really was a nice business model. And,
3: yeah. It wouldn't be, you know, it was interesting to me because it's not my demographic. I mean, it was, you know, Carl Place, Westbury, East Meadow, you know, around Mineola. I mean, I know that area really well. I grew up there, you know, so that wouldn't be where I would open a restaurant personally. But, yeah, they pulled it off. I mean, they were busy. I mean, they had, you know, big nights at that cigar bar, you know, the wine bar.
4: And again, it wasn't even, I don't know if you would consider the family restaurateurs. It was
3: Tony Capitola.
4: Right, who was an attorney by career, but I guess he developed into a restaurateur because he also had some property, a restaurant in Atlantic City or something.
3: I think he was mixed up with the Tunneys originally, and then that partnership separated. I flew out to Vegas to see my brother who lives out there, and I happened to mention him. I was going. He goes, oh, when you go, you stop. I'm going to be there that week or whatever, and you know maybe we can do something together in Vegas and whatever. So he had a couple of things in Vegas going on. And I flew out there, and we were in, of all places, David Burke's place. And David came out. I hadn't seen him in a long time. He said, what are you doing here? You know, what are you doing here? kind of thing. And so I talked to Tony for about, I don't know, an hour. And we never really came to any kind of conclusion. Never really went further than just exploratory. And I was saying to myself, hey, what am I going to do in Vegas? I mean, it's a tough commute, you know. I mean, there's a you know, a certain lure about it, you know, hey, I got a place in Vegas, you know, and you have a built-in clientele, you know, with a lot of disposable income. But I don't know. I mean, you know, I'm going to fly out there every 2 weeks. It's, you know, who wants to do that? I don't want to do that.
4: Well, today's question to ponder is that in Wontor, Tom Tom still exists.
3: Mm-hmm.
4: I believe a lot different restaurant model than what you originally had there,
3: yeah.
4: But it's still there, different ownership, and it still has the original name, which in today's world is like unthinkable.
3: Yeah, yeah. Well, restaurants have they have an expiration date. You know, you have classics that have been around a long time, but even you know, if you look at some of the classics still around in my early days, you know, Carl Hopples and Lorraine Murphy's, and you know. You know, those restaurants have come and gone. You know, Middle Ridge is still around. But yeah, I mean, some, you know, listen, I've had Amano's been open since 2008. You know, so we're 15 years there already, you know.
4: So I don't know if you're familiar with Tom Tom at this point, but what was your original culinary direction on that restaurant?
3: It was just an Asian, I like to call it Asian-inspired restaurant. I had a sushi chef down there. You know, Yama was down there with me.
4: Oh.
3: And we were doing sushi at the bar. I did this for, you know, a guy that I did some consultations for who never listens to you. You know what I mean? He hires you, he pays you sometimes, but never listens to you. You know?
4: In the day, that was a two-level restaurant?
3: No.
4: No, I thought there might have been catering upstairs or something. But, I mean, today it exists as a, when I read the thing, a menu ranging from steak to sushi to Asian accented entrees is offered in a refined setting.
3: Yeah, you know, I did some fun things there. I don't know did I ever tell you about the moldings?
4: No.
3: We had these big crown curve moldings around the dining room, and they were huge. They were like maybe 2.5 feet. And so I'm thinking, you know, they're big. What can we do there? So I decided that I was going to put some Chinese or Japanese lettering up there, you know, with certain things, just to have that Asian flair, you know. And I also had a poster of Mao Zedong, believe it or not, from Andy Warhol. Andy Warhol did these posters of famous figures.
4: Mm-hmm.
3: And I have an original Mao home, but they sell them posters also, so I bought a poster. I was going to hang that over there, but, you know, the guy didn't want it because, you know, Mao's essentially a serial killer, killed 100 million people, so I can understand his trepidation, you know. But I didn't look at it that way. I just looked at a piece of art, you know. Anyway, it turns out that, so I get this idea in my head about I'm going to write these sayings in Chinese and Japanese. It was four, you know, moldings in the four sides of the building, four dining room. And then, you know, of course, you know, being who I am, I decided to kind of admonish the customers, you know, with the Chinese lettering. Like, you better tip well, you bastard, you know, kind of thing. And there were a couple of more like that, you know, with some profanity, you know. And I didn't think about it. So I had a friend who, you know, who speaks Cantonese, right? So he writes, you know, the things out. And we had the designer put him up on the thing. So I'm standing at the hostess desk one day. And I see this Chinese couple come in. And I'm like, uh-oh. Right? And then all of a sudden I see the shoulders going up and down because he's reading it, you know. I'm like, all right, I had the desired effect, you know, like got a couple of people. It was just a fun thing to do. It was kind of like a wink and a nod, you know.
4: There you go.
3: But restaurant design, it's a hoot, you know. It's kind of, you know, if you get, I never really had a pro designer restaurants until I got the Jewel. And I shouldn't say that. I mean, I had an architect do some things for me in 107. And I had Connie, my friend Connie, who's a interior designer, do some things at Jedediah, which was already done, really.
4: Coolfish had an interesting decor.
3: That was me. That was all me, because I didn't have any money at the time.
4: You sort of had a partition wall that had, like...
3: The glass. Yeah, we used to call it the fishbowl, you know, because you could see through there into the dining room, but you couldn't hear what was going on. But, yeah, it was fun to do that. But once I got in with a real heavy-duty pro restaurant design group... That's when you see where the talent is. I mean, these people can look at, you know, a square-inch piece of wallpaper and look at a wall and go, yeah, it's going to look great. I don't know it's going to look great until the whole thing's up and then see they leave it up or take it down, you know. But, yeah, they're worth every penny if you can afford them. You know, they're not cheap, but, you know, you can tell the difference between, you know, a professionally designed restaurant and a Tom-designed restaurant.
4: I love the threads that I come across in my life, business, personal. Mogu, which we've talked about before, yeah, is now a new chain of Asian fusion restaurant.
3: And Sharon, my designer, designed
4: it. Yes, so, you know, you go in there and they tell me, oh, this was done by the people that work with Tom Shordell over at Jewel.
3: The Lago, yeah.
4: But they have a really striking decor. I guess their main color is green. Incredible logo and design. And, again, it was just funny to find out that, you know, you've worked with the two sisters.
3: Yeah. If anybody needs restaurant design out there, the Delago sisters, D-A-L-A-G-O, they're in Lynbrook. They're phenomenal. They're very talented. They're very easy to work with. And, you know, as far as price goes, they're reasonable. I mean, you know, I interviewed Rockwell Group in the city. And the guy I can't, Morris Nathanson, his daughter's doing it now. He was a designer. He did a lot of stuff on Long Island. And I think he had, you know, kind of a financial interest in a lamp company because he used the same lamps in every, you know, restaurant that he used. You could tell a Morris Nathanson design by the lighting fixtures, you know. And so I interviewed him and I interviewed Delago, and Rockwell was way out of my price range. I mean, it was just, you know, ridiculous. And, I talked to Morris Nathanson's daughter, and she was very nice and very talented. And I talked to Delago, and I ultimately chose Delago because they were close. And I figured if I have to go yell at somebody, I don't want to fly to Massachusetts. You know, I can drive right over to Lynbrook and have a tantrum, you know. But it turned out they were just so easy to work with. And, you know, we've remained friends over the years. I mean, they did Kingfish for me also, you know. They were just phenomenally talented girls, and
4: that's very funny the way you just described that. You wanted somebody close so you could yell at them. So in my day, I built a couple of homes on the North Shore of Long Island, and my family acted as GC, and this was like in the early '80s, a time when cell phones were still developing. People would have one in their car.
3: It was the size of a shoebox.
4: Yeah. And we acted as GC, so I would actually go. I had an office that was in Flushing. I was in manufacturing.
3: I grew up
4: and,
3: there.
4: Yes, you've mentioned that over the years.
3: Early.
4: And so I'd start out at the construction site at like 6 in the morning, set everything up, and by noon I would be out and back in my office. But it was days of beepers and the beginning of cell phones. So if you wanted to track a contractor, you needed to be able to be a PI. You had to go from job site to job site to find out if he's been there, if he's going to be there.
3: Because they won't return your call, right?
4: Nobody acknowledges everything.
3: No, I know.
4: And then, you know, it wasn't like today where you call and the guy picks up the phone. You'd call his home during the day. You get the wife. She doesn't know anything. You call early evening. He might be sitting next to her at the kitchen table, but she's not going to let on to that.
3: Yeah.
4: You know, he's listening to the whole conversation.
3: Yeah.
4: So you literally would have to go from job site to job site. It was just another world.
3: Yeah.
4: And that's the way you got it done. And that's also the way you got recommendations. You know, somebody in your development, it was a specific development, there were 20 homes going up or whatever.
3: Yeah.
4: You know, you'd get a recommendation from the job next door,
3: sure,
4: or whatever.
3: Yeah, sure.
4: But just a different world, you know.
3: Oh yeah.
4: And here we are today that you know, you can't live without your phone.
3: I know it's you know, I leave the house. I do it all the time because I'm at that age where my memory isn't what it was, and I'm constantly like, ah, damn it, I got, you know, doubling back. Hey, the other day I was out east, you know, with the kids, my house in Jamesport, and my grandson wanted to go to bagel store with me, right? Because I get bagels for the kids every Tuesday morning, right? And him coming to the bagel store adds 45 minutes to the trip. You know, he's got to go to the post office. We got to go get Dunkin' Donuts. He's got to talk to the lady. He got the lollipop. You know, it's like nuts, right? So I have to take my daughter's car because she has the car seats in the back, right? I take a car, and I'm driving back home. I'm almost to exit 40 or 44, whatever it was, 44. And I get the phone call from my daughter. Do you have my keys in your pocket? Oh, no. You turn all the way back to Jamesport. You know, it's just a pain in the ass.
4: Well, I'll turn that one around for you. So usually I'll help my mother run errands that she's not comfortable with or whatever. And just like my grandmother, she needs to use her car. So even if I'm driving, it's in her car.
3: Right.
4: And again, I don't know if this is an inherited trait. What? I mean, my grandmother was 90 years old. She had to buy a new car so my father could drive her around. Anyway, so
3: a Buick, I'm sure.
4: A Cadillac.
3: All right, there
4: you go. Pink Cadillac. So at any rate, with my mom, do the round. She goes, oh, I would really love a sandwich from whatever shop she wanted. So apparently I had already given her the keys to the car.
3: Uh-huh.
4: So I drop her off at the house, and she said she needed to go to the ladies' room, so drop me off at the house. Okay? Drop her off the house. I continue on. I go to the sandwich shop. I get the food. Lo and behold, the car won't start. Stu does not have the keys. I call my mom. She's always thinking. She goes, I'll be right there and get you.
3: How?
4: I said, Ma, I got your car. You got the keys.
3: Yeah, we have a problem.
4: It was I don't know, maybe a mile away from where I was to where she lived, so I'm trekking home to the house to get the keys.
3: So,
4: and the joke of it is, not only did I have to walk to get the keys, then I had to walk to go back to the car.
3: Oh, yeah, of course. Yeah, both ways.
4: So that was a lot of fun. But so, yeah, I can appreciate.
3: It's funny, you know, when the parents get older, you know, my mother was up from Florida before she passed away, and she says to me, you know, can I borrow one of your cars? I'm like, I don't know. You know, it's just, and my mother always had a heavy foot. My mother was like, you know, she was like a race car driver in a different life, you know. And so I said, all right, tell you what. I have multiple cars, right? So I said, all right, I'm going to give you the escape, not the escape, the edge. I said, but let's take a couple of laps around the neighborhood so I know that you got a handle on this thing, right? So she does. She's, you know, driving it, and she was younger at the time, in her mid-80s, I guess. And so I said, all right, you know, so she's following me back west, and I'm watching her the whole time in the rearview mirror. She's doing good, you know, so okay. So she has the car for about a day and a half, and her and her sister are going out, you know, to thrift shops or whatever they do, you know. And she calls me up and she goes, there's something wrong with the back. I can't close the back hatch. I'm like, what do you mean you can't close it? Well, something came flying out. I'm like, what came flying out? Because I don't know, it was a tube. A long tube came flying out, now I can't close it. I said, well, how are you trying to close it? All you got to do is press the button. She goes, oh, what button? I didn't know that. My mother was hanging off the my mother was a diminutive woman. She was like 5'2", right? She's hanging off the hatch like Mary Lou Retton, you know what I mean? Trying to pull it down in a way, and then bing, something comes flying out. So she's driving around for 2 days with the hatch open because she didn't want to tell me, right? I'm like, oh, my God, just bring it over here. You know?
4: So my sequel to that story, and then I guess we should take a break, is in today's cars, not the shifting isn't always so obvious.
3: Mm-hmm.
4: You know, I mean, obviously in the old days you had the shift on the wheel.
3: Three on
4: that
3: the
4: was
3: column.
4: Pretty straightforward.
3: Yeah.
4: In today's world, sometimes you got push buttons, which is actually a retro because my parents had a DeSoto in the day in like the 60s. And it had
3: on the dish.
4: Right. So now GMC has that. I think Acura might have that.
3: Do they, yeah.
4: And then some of the console shifts, it's not just back and forth. You got to go to the right and the left. It's almost like you need to know how to shift the car with a manual transmission.
3: Yeah.
4: So I'm hesitant to put that on my mom to have to deal with. You know, like sometimes her car needs to be repaired. They give me a loaner.
3: Yeah.
4: I'm running around in the loaner car. And then she goes to me while I'm taking her around. She goes, you know, aren't you having fun with the loaner? Because, you know, you get to try all these different cars. And I'm sort of taking that as saying, like, my mom's saying, like, I'd like to be checking this car out, but I just don't want to throw something new at her.
3: Yeah,
4: she's probably very capable, but I just don't want to deal with it.
3: Why take the chance? Yeah.
4: Right, right.
3: All right, well, let's take a little break, and we'll pay some bills, and we'll come back, and maybe we'll chat about food this time, huh?
4: I got some more food to talk about.
3: All right.

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3: So, this is the food, I guess, part of the show here. We've been yapping about everything, but I don't know if anybody knows this out there, but August 19th is a big day for the Long Island Wine Council. It's their 50th anniversary.
2: Everybody is talking about this event.
3: Yeah. It's the 50th anniversary of Long Island Wine, and it's going to be held under a big tent on Peconic Bay Vineyards property in Cutchogue. And it's on August 19th, Saturday night, August 19th. I believe it begins.

0: That's the question some people throw at me.
1: I don't know what the price is. I think VIP's 150, and I think regular admission's about 100, maybe.
0: That's not crazy.
1: No, you'd have to really call Long Island Wine Cat. Maybe you can look it up while I'm yapping over here. But
0: I'm going to look it up.
1: So I'm the culinary co-chair. I don't know what that means, other than the fact that I'm trying to herd cats and trying to get all these chefs and their menu items together. And, you know, and they're doing this one a little differently. What they're doing is they're grouping wines by their characteristics rather than just having separate tables of every vineyard. So they have, like, you know, maritime wines and buttery Chardonnays and you know, snappier Sauvignon Blancs and, you know, reserve reds. So it should be a lot of fun, and there's a lot of good restaurants going to be there. I guess there's 15 or so. And good time's going to be had for all, for sure. I think there's music, live music, if I'm not mistaken. But if you really want to taste...
0: Oh, my God. The menu is incredible.
1: Yeah.
0: It's past hors d'oeuvres, which will be served with 2011 Blanc de Blanc Magnum.
1: Yeah.
0: Roasted Satour Farms baby carrots.
1: That's me.
0: Yellow beets, spiced yogurt.
1: Yeah, but that's not the one we're talking about. That's the Pominock.
0: That's
1: the Pominock
0: 5 right.
1: Mile Dinner.
0: I thought I found the right one.
1: Well, we can talk about that one too, but why don't we? I think that maybe. No, it's not sold out. So you want to talk about the Pominock one first?
0: Sure.
1: While you have it
0: since
1: up there?
0: I took you there.
1: So Pominock Vineyards is hosting a 5 mile dinner, which means everything on that menu came from within 5 miles of the vineyard. So they asked me if I would do that menu and do that dinner, and I said yes. And originally we were going to cut it off at 50, but because I'm marginally insane, and so is Kareem, we decided to up it. So we're up to 72, 73 people right now. And I think we're going to go to 100 if it gets to that. So if you want to go, I think it's $150 for this one.
0: Yeah, the 50th anniversary grand celebration that you were talking about is also about that, $150.
1: Yeah, okay. The good news is you'll get to taste a lot of older vintages of Long Island wine, which is interesting to see. A lot of the new stuff is fabulous. So it's going to be a grand celebration. I mean, 50 years is a big deal. You know, it all started with Louisa and Alex Hargrave, and they opened up Hargrave Vineyards, and I guess it was 83. And, you know, it's just gone completely haywire out there. It went from one vineyard, I think there's 63, 64 vineyards on Long Island now.
0: So how can we turn next week's show into a celebration and sample some of the items that you're talking about?
1: You mean the wines or the food?
0: I guess it's going to be easier with the wines.
1: Yeah, it'd be much easier with the wines. I guess, you know, see if I can get somebody to come and represent, you know, and bring some of their stuff. But, you know, the thing is, I can only get one guy in here, so it'll be his wine, you know, if we do that. Or I can, you know, we can go downstairs and purchase a couple and, you know, and taste them, whatever. That'd be fun. But I think that, you know, if you have any trepidation at all, and I hear this all the time, Long Island wine sucks. Well, it's too expensive. It's not. It's in the same price category as every other country from every other winemaking producer in the world. And it's the same thing. You have A, B, and C level wineries out there, just like you have in France and Italy and California. You know, I've tasted great wines from California. I've tasted terrible wines from California. It's the same. So, you know, suck it up. You know, if you want to really experience the full palette of Long Island wines, this is a great opportunity, August 19th.
0: So let me ask you this. When we talk about Long Island wines, is this all about grapes that were harvested on Long Island and wine made from?
1: Yeah. I mean, there's some wine being made here from grapes that aren't grown here. There's some wineries out east that get some grapes from upstate. You know, especially Riesling and stuff. People who don't grow Riesling, they'll get it from upstate, which is fine. And there's like Enseme gets his grapes from California.
0: Well, that's where I was going. Yeah. After we have this discussion, I'd like to share my recent experience over at Enseme with Massimo and his wife Jennifer.
1: Yeah,
0: Really wonderful afternoon.
1: Yeah. Well, you know, it's funny. I first got inspired to make my own wine by a guy. His name

0: is Peter Kelly, and he has restaurants in Piermont. Restaurant X, Xavier's, it was called, Xavier's in Piermont. And it was a really high-end, tasting menu-only kind of restaurant, if I remember right. He may have had an a la carte thing, I don't know. Then he opened up X2O, which is a seafood restaurant on the Hudson River, and I guess it's in Larchmont, maybe. But anyway, he was a very talented chef and good guy, and I was there having dinner one time. He had this bottle of wine. It was, you know, Peter Kelly Reserve or whatever, X Restaurant Xavier Reserve. And I was like, wow, what's that? And he goes, it's 50% Chardonnay, 50% Viognier, which I thought was a really interesting blend. And I was like, wow, that's really cool. You got your own proprietary thing. How'd that happen? Well, I was in California. I was talking to this guy. You know, he makes labels, private labels. I said, oh, they do that? Yeah. So I said, all right, I'm going to do that, right? I'm thinking in my head. I'm going to make a proprietary wine for Coolfish. It was the year 1999, 2000, whatever it was. So I have a problem now. I can't really do California wine, you know, because I'm not a California guy. And, you know, I've been yapping about Long Island my whole life. You know, to have some integrity, I'm going to have to go to Long Island. So I call up my friend Charles Massoud, who owns Pomonoke Vineyards, and I say, do you do proprietary labels for people? And he goes, yeah, no problem, you know. You just got to get the label design. So I call my friend Michelle Fanouf, who did all my design work, and she designed a label for me. And I made, in 2000, the first wine I ever made was a Riesling, you know. And it was a lot of fun. It was, you know, just a hoot to do. And I don't remember my point with all of this, so I'm giving you this history for – I got to write stuff down now, man. I'm just getting old. Along the lines of what I was saying, it was like the more I tasted the Pomonoke wines, the more I realized the talent level there and what was going on. And it led me, you know, I was always kind of a Long Island guy, but then I became a real Long Island wine guy because I started really tasting them in earnest and going around and checking out all the vineyards and finding out that you could really find one wine from any vineyard you want that you could drink and enjoy, you know. Not all the wines were great. I readily admit that. But there was good wine at each vineyard. Everybody had something to offer, and some more than others, you know. So, you know, your A-level vineyards kind of, you know, I'm not going to name them because I'm going to piss off the B-level people, so I'm just going to keep my mouth shut. But the bottom line is there's a great wine out there. And, you know, this August 19th thing, you know, for $150, you know, you're going to get all kinds of cool food. Everybody's pulling the stops out for this. It's no, you know, nobody's going to have, not going to have nine soups there. Well, you know, 15 guys doing scallops, you know, there's going to be a, you know, the menu's curated. So it's different, you know, things to go specifically with these different wines. And it's going to be a different experience than most of these other tastings you've been to. So if you have a chance and you do have an interest in Long Island wine, this is the perfect opportunity to go and, really explore what's going on with a, you know, with an open mind and a clear palate. I would say, you know, give it a shot because, I think the wine deserves it. I really do. I think that, you know, they're making a wine that's as good as anything in the world. That being said, you got some A-level restaurants going to be out there, too. And since I was the culinary co-chair, they did me a big favor, and they put my table right at the front entrance, which means I'm going to get killed as soon as they open the door. You know, I don't know if they're mad at me or whatever happened, but it was just I wish I had a different spot. Anyway, but if you do come, I'll be right there at the front door. Say hello. Stop by the booth and check out. I'll be doing I'm doing two things. We're doing a blackened swordfish taco from Allure, and I'm doing duck ravioli with late harvest Cabernet Franc from Mono. So, you know, these are the kinds of things that everybody's doing. Nobody's doing, you know, the usual, you know, just, you know, kind of phoning it in food. We're all going the extra mile for this. So it should be a great tasting. And if you come, great. We'll see you there. Make sure you say hello. And if you don't come, well, I think you might have missed a good opportunity to check out some of these wines. And that's my take on it, Stu.
1: So we were talking about Encime, or you mentioned it. And again, that was something I wanted to talk about. Mm-hmm. I had a family gathering there last week. And again, Encime is such a interesting place to me. First of all, it's across the street from my mom's house.
0: Yeah, it's easy.
1: In Oceanside.
0: You
1: so
0: can crawl
1: pretty,
0: home.
1: Pretty cool. But we had like 15 people. They have like two rooms. One is their main area, and then adjacent to it, in I guess the in the production area. They put tables, and we had a flight of wine. The weather has been so incredible that rosé just struck me. Maybe also because when I went in to say hello before my family got there, Massimo offers me a glass of the rosé, and
0: nice.
1: It's just like, oh wow, this is great.
0: Real men drink pink.
1: Yeah, no, fantastic. And their other wines are incredible also. And
0: he does. He makes good wine.
1: And listening to him talk, and his wife Jennifer is part of the staff there, and it's just incredible. So we started with a charcuterie board. We had three different meats on it, three or four different cheeses. One was like a truffle cheese.
0: Mm-hmm.
1: There was some beautiful olives on that. The olives were incredible. What does he call them?
0: Kalamata Nishwaz.
1: Yeah, Castle Vertano.
0: Oh, Castle Vertano.
1: I mean, they look like cherry. They looked actually like grape tomatoes.
0: Yeah, yeah.
1: The color and everything, but they were olives. Yeah. And they have some sort of fig paste that they smear on the board.
0: A schmear.
1: But it was great. So that we had that. We had the flight of wine. And then we had some flatbreads. They have vegetarian, burrata,
0: mm-hmm.
1: Focaccia, whatever. They had a whole bunch of different ones. Again, extremely tasting. And then they do truffles for dessert. And it was just a perfect thing. I believe, like, when you do an event there or whatever, it's like a 3-hour time frame. But it was great. And they have a little bit of a seating area outside. And I hope that people use Encime as a destination, fun place to go. I mean, you know, how many people are traveling through Oceanside in that area to get to Long Beach and...
0: See, that's Wilson Boulevard, right?
1: And, yeah, and Atlantic Avenue there, yeah. And Atlantic Beach and Point Lookout. So on the way home from the beach or whatever, it's just a cool place to hang out. As well as, you know, Thursday night, you know, you're starting to kick back for the weekend. And you and your love, you know, just... you know, want to hang out and have
0: pre-game.
1: A little amorous
0: pre-game,
1: you know, night
0: weekend.
1: Out or whatever.
0: Yeah.
1: It's really cool. And again, the family part of it. Again, Massimo and Jennifer, they just play off each other
0: people.
1: So well.
0: Yeah, they're part of the charm of the place too. I mean, you know, it's got this industrial feel, which is kind of cool. And you know, the great part about it is, you know, it's a point counterpoint to Long Island. Like you have. You know, some of the vineyards are coming west now. You have Delvino Vineyard in Northport, and there's another one in Sayville. I can't remember the name of it, Hidden something, whatever. And if I'm not mistaken, there's one more. I can't think of it. But anyway, so you have Massimo's place in Seme in Oceanside, and he uses all California fruit, which is totally allowed. It's fine, you know. It's not a Long Island vineyard. It's a winery. He's got a winery there. And you know,
1: is he pulling in any European grapes, or it's all California?
0: It's all California, and he does a remarkable amount of work there. I mean, he makes Tempranillo and Cabernet and Merlot and Syrah, and it's nuts. You know, he's got a lot of that. It's 10 to 12 different varietals. It's crazy, Sauvignon Blanc, Chardonnay, the whole thing, and he does a good job with all of them, man. I mean, I was down there with Mike Douglas, who used to own Post Wine and Liquors, who has an amazing palate. Mike's been teaching wine classes forever. I mean, he was one of my first mentors when I first started getting into wine. And he, you know, he's the one who called me up and he goes, "You got to get down here and check these things out," you know. And I told him, I said, "No, I know because he was on my radio show." He goes, "Oh, I didn't realize that," you know. So I went down with Mike about, I don't know, 2 months ago or something. We tasted through the entire lineup. I got there at like 2 o'clock. And it's funny because I walked in and, you know, I said, "Is Massimo around?" So he goes, "Well, he's in a meeting right now." I said, "Yeah, I'm supposed to be in that meeting. I'm about 15 minutes late, you know." oh, sorry. So we started. It was like, I don't know, 2 in the afternoon. It was 8:30, 8:45 before we got out of there, you know. But, you know, one wine was better than the other. I mean, he just does a fabulous job. And I was supposed to do a book signing there. And then the whole thing got screwed up because of the internet. His TikTok thing or whatever, his talk. Where he does his reservation thing was down.
1: Well, we need to get that done.
0: Yeah, I'll do that. We talked about September maybe. You know, when things settle down, kids get back to school or whatever, we'll do a Saturday over there.
1: So Encime is really great. In a sense, it reminds me of the food portion of it, of salumi, which is in Massapequa, because yes. Again, they have the cheeses and the meats or whatever.
0: Salumi's a fun place.
1: And they have a nice selection of wine.
0: Yeah.
1: Again, the difference being in Cime creates his own wine, Massimo. So,
0: yeah.
1: Again, all part of the intrigue of what we have here on Long Island.
0: No, it's, you know, Long Island is if you can afford to be here. Just getting hotter and hotter.
1: So
0: it's fabulous. I mean,
1: it is. It is. And I've been spending a lot of time over at the Jones Beach Amphitheater for various shows this summer, and it's so interesting to see what goes on. I mean, here on Long Island, to have that venue in our backyard is incredible. You're on the water. You're seeing great musical acts. They're starting to get their act together as far as. Food and beverage.
0: They have wines there now.
1: You got the regular food court, which is a lot of national celebrity chef kiosks, if you want to call it. And offerings. Anything from Asian influence things to barbecue and pizzas burgers. And then they have a VIP lounge. And what's interesting in there is the array of libations and beers and wines that they're serving today. It's pretty cool because you got to buy the wine by the bottle, which is intriguing. So they give you a plastic carafe. Then there's the various spiked seltzers and an array of different beers. And the liquor selection is pretty incredible. I mean, it's not well brand offerings. I mean, they have top end stuff. They have a shot of tequila that can cost you $30 for some of these higher end things, I guess. It's just not what I thought. And I get a kick out of that. They have a VIP, and then there's a VIP, and a VIP VIP, and a VIP VIP. So I'm there the other day, and there's this person wandering around with like a flag. They have. It was three wristbands, because you got a wristband to get into VIP.
0: Yeah.
1: Then there's the Cadillac Lounge, which you get another bracelet to go in there. So that's the exclusive VIP.
0: Yeah.
1: And then if you want to sit facing the stage, that's the ultimate VIP. And you get another band. So it's like a rainbow coalition on your wrist.
0: The Mr. T starter set. You know what I mean? Yeah, it's kind of... I've seen upgrading, and it's really, for me, it's great to see the way you can go to a venue like that and get, you know, a bottle of wine and hang out. I remember, you know, going to Madison Square Garden with some friends years ago to see Billy Joel, and my friend Ellen's boyfriend came back and had popcorn, and he goes, "Hey, Tom, you want some popcorn?" I'm like, "Yeah, pass it low so the cops don't see it." How old am I? I mean, popcorn? Really? You know what I mean?
1: No, what you're saying is very true, because I remember... Along the way, the arenas used to be very basic, just like you said, popcorn and whatever. Then all of a sudden, I remember, I guess in the late 70s, early 80s, taking my kids to see Cher at the Garden. And all of a sudden, they had like waitress service selling champagne, you know, in a glass that was like with a light in the bottom of it.
0: Yeah, no, I know.
1: So everything keeps evolving. But
0: They used to pass me other stuff low years ago. Now I'm eating popcorn, you know. But it's good to see, you know, the only thing, the last vestige of lousy food is the golf course. You know, you can't get anything decent at the golf course other than a hot dog and, you know, a Nature Valley bar or whatever, you know. So that's my next, you know, mission is to kind of improve the food at golf courses, you know.
1: All I know is when you're on a golf course on a hot summer day and they have that in the middle of the course, the
0: halfway
1: beverage house. And a cold beer just goes down so easily.
0: Yeah, it just wreaks havoc with your short game, though. Anyway, speaking of short games, we're on a short game right now. We gotta pull out of here, Stu.
1: Okay, so real quick, the celebration, the 50th celebration is August 19th. Go to Long Island Wine Council, their website. You can get some information about it. You can buy tickets.
0: Yes.
1: And again, Hold your breath, everybody. Maybe Tom can get us a selection of wines to sample to enjoy the celebration, or actually get somebody in to talk to us about it.
0: We'll see that. Okay. So we're going to close the show with Tom's Three Keys to Life, which is, as always, life is too short to drink bad wine. Treat every meal like it was your last, and keep chocolate in your life as important as sex and pizza. And check out that August 19th date. Talk to you later.
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yeah. I want that guitar to fall in on now. Tighten it up now. Oh, yeah. Now tighten it up, Augie. Yeah, now everybody tighten it up now. Now look here. We're gonna make it mellow for you now.

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5: 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I'm Dr. Keith Solomon, D.C. from the Long Island Disc Decompression Center. 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This, in turn, forces nutrients into the disc and gives the spine the space it needs so that there is less irritation on the spinal nerves, which is causing the pain. VAX-D is so successful, it's been seen on ABC, CBS, and NBC News. 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
1: 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I'm Dr. Keith Solomon, D.C. from the Long Island Disc Decompression Center. 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This, in turn, forces nutrients into the disc and gives the spine the space it needs so that there is less irritation on the spinal nerves, which is causing the pain. VAX-D is so successful, it's been seen on ABC, CBS, and NBC News. I've treated thousands of patients with this revolutionary new technology and have been featured in Newsday many times. 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
4: 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VAX-D is so successful, it's been seen on ABC, CBS, and NBC News. 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
5: 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VAX-D is so successful, it's been seen on ABC, CBS, and NBC News. 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
2: Hello, everyone. I'm Dr. Keith Solomon, D.C. from the Long Island Disc Decompression Center. Are you suffering from severe neck and back pain? Have you tried physical therapy, chiropractic adjustments, acupuncture, shots, and are living day-to-day on pain medication? Well, I'm here to tell you that there's another option, and it doesn't involve surgery. It's called VAX-D and the Zenith A100. These two state-of-the-art decompression machines pull the disc back into position by creating a negative pressure within the disc. This, in turn, forces nutrients into the disc and gives the spine the space it needs so that there is less irritation on the spinal nerves, which is causing the pain. VAX-D is so successful, it's been seen on ABC, CBS, and NBC News. I've treated thousands of patients with this revolutionary new technology and have been featured in Newsday many times. So if you want to try something different, schedule a free consultation with me. 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